0: Namaskar. Welcome to Awakening with Brahma Kumaris. We have our sister Shivani with us. Welcome, sister.
1: Om Shanti.
0: Sister, we are talking about soul connections. And in the last episode, we were speaking about children, parents, and how they criticize a child, how they deal with a child, and the relationship of a child and a parent should be of soul to soul, as soul connections. And the parent should not see a child as a child, not the body, but a soul. And there should be such a strong relationship that a child should not be, he should be very, very free to come and tell everything at every age to the parents. And that happens, as you said, if I always feel or understand he or she, my child, must be right, and whatever he did at that moment was right. But is it practical? Is it possible? People do so many mistakes. Tomorrow my children do mistake, and I say, okay, that time he or she must have thought that it was right. Okay, you were right at that time. Is it possible for me?
1: The child is doing something, not done something, but is already in the process. Let's say it's into any kind of practice in school, college, any kind of a relationship, any kind of an addiction, which we know that what the addiction is or what the relationship is may not be right. But we just have to understand that time that the child wanting to do that, whether it is because the child is going through some low phase, is in some kind of a pain, that's why has taken to that addiction, is some vacuum, some kind of rejection, that's why is looking for appreciation outside. There is some reason why the child is going towards what he's going. And that's why at that time I have to understand that the child is not doing anything wrong because of what is going on inside him. This is right for him according to him, not according to me. It's not right according to the parent.
0: Yeah, I understand. Child must have done at that time whatever
1: Even now, if the child is doing something and I have to help him to come out of it.
0: So he must be thinking he's right.
1: Yeah, he's thinking he's right. And now if I want to help him to come out of it, there has to be an energy of respect. We have to be communicating. We have to be talking to each other here. There are times when the parents feel the child is wrong, the child feels the parent is wrong, and then they sit, come, let's sit and talk about it. But internally, both of them have decided.
0: Actually, they're fighting.
1: Is wrong, yeah. And
0: it's
1: then
0: we
1: say, let's talk about it.
0: No, let's fight.
1: So then,
0: that's the right word.
1: After about 10-15 minutes conversation, the parent will say, I understand what you're saying, but you are wrong. So it won't create the right energy. What is happening today is, children are getting rejection from parents. You are wrong. Whatever you're doing is wrong. Everything, wherever you're going is wrong. And there is another set of people whom we call friends.
0: They say your parents are wrong.
1: No, the peer group accepts you that you are right. The child is right. Every individual needs acceptance. So let's say I am the child and you're the parent. And for whatever I'm doing right now, I'm getting rejection from you. But here there is a friend from whom I'm getting a lot of acceptance. And I need acceptance. So I'm going to start drifting that side towards my friends, whom we call peer group. Now, rejection from here continues. And here there is acceptance. Because friends feel that everything that we're doing is right. Now, the first time the friend said, bunk and let's go for a movie, and I went. Second time the friend said, try a cigarette, and I tried. Things kept happening. Now, the friends might start asking me to do something more.
0: Bring money from home.
1: Whatever, anyway. There are a lot of things happening today. And now, I, the child, actually don't want to do it. I don't want to do it. This is not according to my principles.
0: Now he's stuck.
1: But I'm already getting rejection from here.

0: of guilt.
1: And they cannot tell anybody.
0: They cannot tell anyone, but they're continuing doing it. Only because they don't want to lose these people here or this one person here who's accepting them. Because acceptance is very conditional today.
1: Yeah,
0: if you continue doing what I tell you to do, then there's acceptance.
1: But those that group, the peer group, that those friends are quite smart these days. They say, okay, if you don't do this to us, you are out of the group. We reject you, you're out.
0: Yes, in schools, if you talk to school children today, to be a part of this group, I have to do this. I have to dress up like this. I have to go out with these people if I have to be a part of this group.
1: Yeah.
0: I have to drink this.
1: Yes.
0: Only why? Because I need acceptance. Why? Because I didn't get acceptance here. If a child can get unconditional acceptance from a parent, then there is no such thing as peer pressure. Even if the whole world is on one side and they want you to do something, you will not do it, provided you have this acceptance and strength here. So if we are the ones because of whom our children are going and making mistakes under the canopy of peer pressure.
1: Peer pressure is at every age, sister.
0: That's another thing. There are a lot of parents today who would say, oh, my child under the influence of peer pressure wants to do this, wants to buy this, wants to wear this. If instead of checking the child, let the parent just check themselves. Are we victims of peer pressure?
1: We are all. Can you believe it? At maybe even at the age of 50, 60, when a person stops drinking, all his friends in the bar, they start rejecting him. I mean, there's something wrong with you. You're not drinking? What's your problem? One day, 2 days, 3 days, then they stop talking to him and they say, you're out of the group. And if you, how long will you not drink here? 10 days, doctor said, 15 days. Why aren't you drinking? We're all going to die. Let's drink and die. So many things. And they force, and then he has two choices. Either to join and drink again or leave the group.
0: Right. But you'll be able to leave the group
1: if
0: there is a support system here. How many times in life are we taking our decisions based on one thought? What will people say? Log kya kahenge? It's such a common sentence.
1: It is very, very important for a normal human being.
0: What will people say?
1: Yes.
0: Today, parents are making decisions for their children regarding their careers, regarding their marriages, regarding big decisions in their life. Based on this one sentence, what will people say?
1: Yes. They wear clothes. They go to a restaurant to eat. They go in a special car, wear shoes and so many different kinds of whatever you call that name of those designers things. Because what will people say?
0: What will people say? Now we have to understand. If what will people say is such an important thing for me, the parent, so isn't peer pressure for the child natural?
1: Is the same thing. What will my friends say?
0: So in order to help my child come out of peer pressure and to be able to stand strong, even in the face of everyone else having a different opinion, I will have to practice that in my life first. And I really need to ask myself, how much does it really matter what people think about me and what people will say? On an average, each one of us would know at least 100 people.
1: Okay.
0: At least 100. 20 very close people. Right?
1: Mm.
0: If I am going to take my decisions based on what 100 people are going to say, do you think I can ever take any one decision which all 100 people will feel is right?
1: Never.
0: And even if they feel it's right, is it necessary what they feel is right will be right for me?
1: No.
0: How does it matter then what they think?
1: I've never analyzed like that, but this is how the world moves.
0: Because of one reason. Because when I was a child, my parents taught me that my self-esteem is based on people's acceptance. And therefore, even today, when I am taking a decision in my life, I'm more concerned whether people will accept my

0: decision rather than whether that decision is right for me.
1: You mean to say people's acceptance by my performance?
0: Anything, my decisions, even if I'm doing something
1: else. No, when I was a child.
0: Yeah.
1: How did that come, that line?
0: Every step, no? Every step it was that whatever I was doing, am I getting my parents' acceptance or no? If I'm getting my parents' acceptance, then they are happy, I am happy.
1: Mm.
0: And so I made a belief system that my happiness is going to be dependent on people's acceptance.
1: So you mean to say the parents, if they do not have unconditional acceptance,
0: yes,
1: then this child is going to grow like this,
0: yes,
1: and will have kind of a pressure,
0: right,
1: and will live only always with this problem, that what will people say?
0: Always, at every step, we are taking our decisions based on what will people say, because we are there in the process more of pleasing other people. Because if they will be pleased, then they will be happy. And if they will be happy, then I will be happy, is the mantra I learnt when I was a child. And then I don't have the courage to stand on my principles. Don't have the courage to take decisions which are right for me.
1: I really wish that I had met you when my kids were small and we had done this kind of these things. And
0: but you can still do that with them.
1: Yes, I'm just going to think how to do it at this age when the children are grown up.
0: It's not about the age. Even if the patterns are deep, even if they have been there for a very, very long time, it's one thought away to break the cycle.
1: And what is that thought away?
0: Now if I understand that my decisions are my responsibility for my happiness and for my children. You know, we get so many emails today where two common problems which children are facing is their decisions about their career and their decisions about their marriage partner. And in both the cases, the parents are just not agreeing to the choice of the child only because what will society say? There has been in the recent last couple of months, there have been a large number of incidents where in the name of honor killing, parents have gone to the extent of having their children murdered because what will society say when the child has married against the norms of that particular village or that social circle? How far can we go? Just because what will society say? A parent can go to the extent of getting a child murdered.
1: Yeah, but society will say something or the other every time.
0: Exactly.
1: Whatever you do.
0: Exactly.
1: Good, bad, or whatever you do, they'll say something.
0: Exactly.
1: Because out of the 100 people, they will always pick up the worst point in you.
0: It's not only that. They have an opinion.
1: Yeah, but usually their opinion is negative.
0: Not necessary. Their
1: usually,
0: opinion, no, their opinion is not negative. Their opinion is just different. It's like if you're wearing a white shirt, and I can come up and say, do you know what, white doesn't look very nice on you, probably you should try grey. And someone else will come and say, no, I think blue would look better. And the third will come and say, black would look really nice. And the fourth will come and say, white was looking really nice on you.
1: They're I'll not wear negative. White with lot of stripes on that. Blue, black, all
0: that's
1: one,
0: exactly.
1: One.
0: And in the process, I've forgotten which colour do I like? What is right for me? What was my choice? Where is my happiness? Because I'm taking my decisions based on what other people will say. Other people are not negative. They're only different. And they are entitled, they are allowed to be different because we have different thought processes. But I will have to take the decision only based on what is good for me and my family.
1: What I was saying is, you're so right that, see, if you're strong enough within, then what people say doesn't matter.
0: I should be able to stand on my principles if I feel they're right, even if I have to stand alone.
1: And even when, supposing later on I realize that it was wrong?
0: Never mind. It was my decision. This is where it is. When parents are helping children to take decisions in life, they're big decisions.
1: Helping or forcing?
0: That's the question. We think that we know what's best for the child. So we will take the decision for them. And then the decision is taken and imposed on the child, whether the child is willing or no. But it would be so beautiful if first the parents allow the child to take the decision, And if they are not comfortable with the decision that the child is taking, they continue having a conversation till the child agrees to what they want. So that the decision is not the parent's decision, but the child has to feel that it was his decision.
1: Yes, you're right.
0: We have children who get admission in IITs and IIMs or any other professions where they didn't want to go there, but they're there today. And you know something? They just are not able to study. They just don't do well. In spite of getting in the top colleges of the country, they're not able to study. It just doesn't happen. They don't do it deliberately. It just doesn't happen. They're not able to study. And then when they are asked to take treatment, and psychiatrists tell us it's because the mind has not yet accepted the decision.
1: That decision of taken so many years back?
0: So many years back, the child may not ever perform well even in their career, even in their profession, because the mind says, this was not my decision.
1: Wow.
0: This was not my decision.
1: Oof.
0: So the right, and if there's a blockage, no?
1: But this is so, so powerful.
0: Yes.
1: It stays so long?
0: It can stay for a very long time because the block is created. So unless you clear the block is going to be there with you for a very long time.
1: That's why so many women I, you know, meet, they say, well, I always wanted to be an actress. I couldn't do it because so much of pressure. She has not still forgotten. Yes. She would still dress that way, think and talk all the time. She's married, children, old. But she did, so many have told me, I always wanted to be an actress. I always wanted to be on screen. Yeah. But my parents never allowed me.
0: This can stay for a very, very long time and probably for a lifetime and carry forward to the next birth, the blockage.
1: And I hope they become actors then.
0: It's not about that. You know, the mind will forget what the blockage was about. The mind will only remember, I did not get to do
1: this,
0: what I wanted to do.
1: Okay, but what is not?
0: Might not be. It's an emotional blockage that will happen. I did not get to do what I wanted to do.
1: So?
0: Somebody else's decision was imposed on me. This blocks my creativity.
1: Poor me.
0: Yeah. So this becomes a victim feeling. So even if we are guiding our children in the most important decisions in their life, keep on guiding till the decision becomes theirs. Go on talking and discussing and taking advice from everyone, sharing, brainstorming, do everything till the child feels and is convinced that it is my decision. If the child gets into doing something thinking that it is the parent's decision, one, it will be a blockage. And second, like you said, if the decision is not right, there are going to be consequences of our decisions. But if it's my decision, I'm ready to face the consequences.
1: My choice.
0: Yeah. But if it was somebody else's decision, then the smallest obstacle, and I say, I don't want to do it. I anyways don't want to do this. This happens even in marriages. The child, smallest obstacle in the new relationship.
1: I never wanted to marry.
0: I was not interested. I don't want to do this.
1: This is just arranged, forced.
0: Yeah. So it has to be the child's decision. This is a very big rule. Parents feel that, you know, the child is their property. And whatever, and it's a very pure intention. The intention of the parent is very pure. I don't want
1: not
0: my child
1: necessary,
0: to...
1: Not necessary, not necessary, very pure intention. It can be that the parent's ego. Otherwise, that honor killing won't be there.
0: Yeah, but
1: so many times, my child not listening to me, I decide for you. That's not a pure intention.
0: But you know, I decide for you because I know what's good for you.
1: No, not necessary.
0: That's what the parent feels.
1: It can be the peer pressure on the parent also. He can be a victim also.
0: Even under peer pressure, the parent feels that this whole society feels that this is good for the child, so this is good for the child. I know what is good for
1: that
0: the child.
1: We live in the society, we have to be.
0: So I have a logic for it. The parent has a good amount of logic for it. But the intention is always this, I know what's good for the child. And then the decision will be imposed.
1: But do I know what is good for me or myself?
0: That's important. And then the relationship between the two souls, this gets affected. So the parents will have to now open up to the process of moving from ownership of a child to being a guide and a facilitator. Spirituality teaches us a very beautiful thing. I don't own the child. I'm on my journey, and this soul is on his journey. And both of us have come together into this role of a parent and a child. So my role is to facilitate this soul on its journey. The soul might make mistakes. And even if he makes mistakes, I should be there to support. That's my role, because a parent is a facilitator and a guide, not an owner.
1: That's his job of the parent.
0: A facilitator and a guide.
1: Not owns the property.
0: It's not. We don't own anything. A soul doesn't own anything.
1: I like that line of yours when you say, keep on brainstorming, keep on discussing, keep on talking, take other people's guidance, maybe a guru, friends, everybody, till the child makes that as his own decision.
0: Yeah. But this requires patience. This requires understanding, and this requires respect for the soul. What parents try to do today is they think that they know the best for the child, which is true. They do know what is the best for the child, but they know the best from their perspective. It's from their perspective the best for their child may not necessarily always be the best for the child. And finally, it's the child who has to go on that journey. Not I, the parent, who has to go on that journey. So even if I choose the best path for the child, it's like if you choose this path for me to walk from here to there, it's a beautiful path. And you've chosen the best path possible. But finally, I have to walk. And my walking will only depend on my strength. And if I'm not strong enough, I can fall down after 100 meters.
1: Maybe you cannot cross that long line.
0: I will not be able to do it. Because I was not empowered. So let's respect our children. They might make mistakes. No one has had a perfect journey. There have been obstacles, but if empowered, they will cross every obstacle. And if disempowered, no obstacle also will become an obstacle. Because I don't have the strength. So it's not important to find the best path, because I can never find the best path. But yes, it's important to create a strong child who will walk his own path. So let's empower our children, make them strong, to create their journey. Be there on the journey. If they're about to fall, we're there to hold their hand. And when they fall, instead of holding their hand, if we stand there and say, I told you,
1: not to
0: I
1: do so.
0: Told you not to do this, we are again disempowering them. This can be a very damaging sentence for anyone. I told you, no? I told you the other option was better for you. There. They've gone into guilt, shame, and again pain. We have to remember our role always for the child. Empowerment, empowerment, empowerment with love and support. They will make mistakes. We all make mistakes. And when we make a mistake, all that we need is support, not advice.
1: And love.
0: That's there in the support, not advice, and definitely not criticism that I told you, you will make a mistake. I told you, you will not be able to do this. Our respect for them has to be constant. If for any soul, respect for any soul, even if they make a mistake, let's continue giving that respect. Because if we withdraw respect when somebody makes a mistake, then we're only empowering their guilt and shame. Let's not do that to anyone. It can be very, very damaging for them.
1: And if we have done that already, in the next episode, I want you to tell me how to rectify.
0: Okay, sure.
1: Because at that time, you never told this all this to us. There were no episodes of Brahma Kumaris that time when my children were small. So I need to ask you further questions. Now, what do I do if I haven't done what you've just told us to do?
0: Let's meditate.
1: Let's meditate.
0: Let's sit back comfortably and explore our field of relationships. Love, support, acceptance. The words that were used but rarely expressed and experienced. Let me today take these words into my field of relationships. People around me will make mistakes. They are on their journey. They have taken decisions, and the consequences of the decisions have to be faced. My role is to support, guide, and empower. I'm on a journey with them. A journey of unconditional acceptance and love. My role is to be a facilitator and a guide as they walk their path. My responsibility to strengthen the soul on the journey, not decide the path for them. I'm there to share, not to dictate. I'm there to love and to support unconditionally.

0: Om Shanti. Welcome to Masters of Change. We have with us Sister Christine from Melbourne, Australia today. You know, it is only the wise who learn from the experience of others. So today we are here to learn from Sister Christine's rich experience of being a spiritual teacher for the last 34 years. Prior to that, she was a medical researcher and has extensively researched, leading her to seeking the truth and finally getting into spirituality. Let's hear from Sister Christine. Thank you so much for being here. We welcome you on the show.
1: Pleasure. Thank you for inviting me. So, to begin with, it's a long journey that I have to talk about because, as you say, it's 35 years in this practice, but I was also searching prior to that. But maybe the best place to start is when I was younger. So when I was a child, I was born into a Christian family. And they were not particularly what you would say very strong Christians, because really Christianity to them was more about births, deaths, and marriages. All the main events, you always then became your religion. But most of the other time, they didn't really spend too much time on the religion. So I didn't have a very strong background with that. But it must have been strong enough, because by the time I got to my teenage years, what happened was that all of a sudden, out of the blue, my friend and I decided every Sunday, because Sundays is the Christian day to go to church, let's go to a different Christian branch, because there's so many Christian branches. So we did this for a few, I don't know, maybe six times, different Christian branches of the churches. And every time we'd come away and we'd just go, and not feeling really satisfied with what we were hearing and what we were seeing. And so after that, I got into my nursing, I got into my medical work, and after some years, my 20s kind of went away, went running past, just living life and doing life things. But then in my early 30s, I started to get this really strong calling to make sense of life and the world. So I then started the search, and that started with some books, but mostly books. And one of those books that I read was Yogananda, Paramahansa Yogananda, which is Autobiography of a Yogi, which in the West, that was a very, it's like a little Bible for some. So I read that and various other books, and I decided I'm going to start traveling the world, because you get this urge inside you when you're wanting to seek to get the solutions and some make sense of the world. That traveling is a very, very good way to do that, because you're not bound by all of the everything that goes with being in the household, being, you know, your job even. All of that, you're free. So your consciousness is free, and you're able to, you know, go into places in your consciousness that you otherwise wouldn't if you were not traveling. And so this is what I did. And then at one point I came back in 1988, or earlier actually, but in 1988 I had this feeling with that, all right, I'd done Europe and I'd gone to America and I'd gone here and there and up a part of Africa and many different places. And when I got back, I just had this feeling. I had a friend who was going to India, and she said to me, do you want to come with me? And I went, I don't know about India. I had this feeling. I just didn't have this very strong pull to come to India. But what happened was that I picked up this New Age magazine, because I was reading all those kind of magazines that were sort of trying to give you answers to life. And I turned the page, and there is this photo of this very beautiful face of this woman. And when I looked at the next few pages, I read about her life. and what she believed in. She believed in the fact that we're not bodies, that we're souls. She believed that there's the ability, that there's exists a supreme soul, which for me, I had never really, I was never an atheist. I used to pride myself on being an agnostic. I don't know if you know that word.
0: I understand.
1: Yeah, agnostic. I've always believed there's something, but I didn't know what. I knew there was some higher power. So she was talking about what she considered a higher power, and I thought, wow, that makes some sense. And then I turned the page again, and I saw all these people in white meditating on a mountaintop. And, of course, it was, you know, which we're familiar with in Mount Abu, which is a very favorite meditation space, the Bubba's Rock. And so I said to my friend, we have to go to this place. We have to go. Put it on our itinerary. I want to meet this woman. I want to meditate at this rock. And so we started off. And so as tourists, of course, we traveled all up to Kashmir and up to Himalayas and down to all through Rajasthan, Jaisalmer and Jaipur, and then we came down to Mount Abu. And of course, when I stepped into, you know, it was only Pandabhavan at that point.
0: Okay.
1: Because this is 35 years ago, actually.
0: Okay.
1: And I'd been, you know, traveling quite hard. Would you call it hard? You know, not so, I wasn't traveling like first class.
0: Yeah.
1: You know, we'd be on the trains with our backpacks, which is what the Western ones would always do when you're younger.
0: Right.
1: And when we got, you know, we were having to witness the heat and the, you know, some places were really quite dirty. And so we thought, when we got to Mount Abu and I found the Brahmakumaris, I thought, this place is like walking into heaven. It was so beautiful and clean, but more than that, it was the vibration.
0: Yeah.
1: There was such a beautiful, magical vibration. I didn't know what it was, but I just knew it was like soaking into me and really making me feel at home. And so I was getting some feelings as to what my seeking was about.
0: Yeah.
1: I didn't know any knowledge at that point. And so this brother came to take me for the 7 lessons.
0: Okay.
1: On this wonderful knowledge of, you know, understanding ourselves, understanding a supreme being, and of course, as I started to hear this, I actually I loved it, but at the same time, I've got a bit of a science background. I also had a lot of questions,
0: yeah.
1: And so this teacher, I would be like this little puppy dog. I would chase him all day long. I had 50 questions, and I wanted answers to my questions. But he in the end, he said to me, look, sister, you go and sit down and meditate. Then your intellect will start to open and you will understand spiritual things. It's the best advice I've ever had, because really this is what happened. I sat down to meditate, and after, you know, maybe 1 or 2, 3 times, I listened to the commentaries that guide you, and I had the most overwhelming experience of love. And I was a bit, you know, a bit skeptical up until then. I thought, oh, it's only knowledge about, okay, it's about a supreme soul, it's about a soul. It's only just information, information, information. The world is full of information. But when I did sit and give some time to the meditation, and I started to feel this amazing, overwhelming love, and I really mean love like I have never felt before. But I hadn't had a loveless life at the same time. My life had been quite, you know, quite good. Quite a good life, actually. But this love was so immense that I knew I was not creating it. I wouldn't be able to create it because I didn't even know that it existed. So later, after it had happened, only for a few seconds, by the way, meditation, if I can't help but mention, is not about long periods of extraordinary, exalted, you know, experiences. But just for those few seconds, it was enough for me to realize I did not create that. And it had to come from somewhere else. And the somewhere else had to be in relation to what they were talking to me about, this other supreme being. And so I all of a sudden started to accept what I was hearing. and practiced more and more. So that was the very, very first beginning part.
0: So from being a medical researcher, you started researching the questions of life. That got you to Mount Abu.
1: Pretty much, yes. Yes, actually. Without me even knowing, I was really coming to Mount Abu because I went everywhere else in North India. I didn't do South India. But yes, it was wonderful to have been able to go on that journey. And of course, after that, I was a tourist with my friend, and we had to go to Udaipur. We were going up to Varanasi, Benares.
0: Okay.
1: We were going up to Nepal. This is what all the Westerners do, this tour.
0: Right.
1: But after Mount Abu, I did not want to see anything.
0: Okay.
1: Nothing more. And I was so fortunate. My friend, she wanted to go back to Australia.
0: Okay.
1: So she got on the plane, went back, and we were in Kathmandu, and I just said to her, I'm going back to Mount Abu.
0: Okay.
1: I have to go back to that place because it was something in it that's so magical.
0: So on your first trip, you returned?
1: I did. But okay. I stayed for one month.
0: Okay.
1: And it was just...
0: In Pandabhavan?
1: Actually outside of Pandabhavan. I stayed in a hotel because I was a tourist, actually.
0: Okay.
1: So
0: from there on, you know, you've traveled to Mount Abu, you've taken the 7-day course, the 7 lessons with a lot of questions, a little bit of practicing in terms of meditation experiences. How did you continue the journey?
1: I just dived in. It was so almost natural. Like as soon as I heard, you know, there's these wonderful dharanas which go with like the Mariada. And they're very unique for a Western body soul to hear some of those.
0: True.
1: But when I heard them, I knew immediately I must follow these. Not knowing why, but I just knew that I must do this. And so from that day, I followed these things.
0: Okay.
1: And I just fell into this lifestyle. It became just so natural and real. So when I got back to Australia, I pretty much, I think within a week, I was living in a Shakti Bhavan because it was common. Okay. You have centers, you have Shakti Panda Bhavans.
0: Okay.
1: I was living in one of those, and within another year or two, I was living in one of the centers.
0: Okay.
1: And this has been my life all the way since 35 years ago, and it just seems so real and natural.
0: I think you just flowed with it and it took you to places.
1: Totally, totally. You know, lots and lots of experiences. Like, you know, why am I still here after 35 years? One of the reasons is because I still get those little moments coming from that one of extreme peace in a situation where I've been incredibly stressed or worried about something, and I've had the ability to stop and just sit quietly and just go inward, you know, into this practice, inward, upward, the three, and then outward, but inward, upward, go into that and pull that current, you know, from that Supreme Soul and instantly become peaceful. And my intellect, my mind was able to work so clearly to be able to deal with whatever that situation was. And there's been a few of them over time.
0: I'm sure. You
1: know, yeah, challenges that come. So naturally, I've been getting these lovely experiences, and also when people ask me what I'm still doing here after 35 years, I now do say as well that not only do I get those feelings from that being and the clarity and ability that one gives me to deal with life, but also I've had glimpses and a sense of feeling my own absolute pure goodness, because every all of us human beings, you know, we've got this beautiful self inside. It's like a little diamond of love, peace, and joy. And I've touched that in my meditation as well. And it's just too profoundly sublime, such that I know I have been completely and utterly in that state of purity where I've had no negativity.
0: Indeed.
1: Not at all. And the consciousness that goes with absolute pure consciousness and goodness is just too wonderful. And so, of course, that's another reason why I'm still here. I know I've been there, and I want to get there again.
0: That's wonderful, wonderful. You know, something that you chose 35 years back is still your active choice. It yes. tells us how wonderful meditation can be as an experience.
1: Totally.
0: You know, coming from the Western world, Sister Christine, there's a great contrast on the way people live their lives there and how we as people in their spiritual path live our lives. How would you draw that contrast? You were able to make that shift in, I think, just a jiffy, but not everyone can do it. What would you say from your experience? Is it worth making that shift? Because it's a huge shift for anybody coming from the Western world. When I say it's worth, I understand that it is worth because you're here even now. But my real question lies in understanding the difficulties of making those shifts and what are the fruits of making those shifts. So those changes bring with them a lot of fruits. Can we try and discover a bit of those fruits that you've received?
1: Well, I think I heard two questions there. Maybe the first question I was hearing was about, you know, what I would say to others in order to encourage them to try and take up spirituality, and the rewards I can take up as well in a minute. But, you know, what I would say, and of course, you know, I spend most of my week teaching this particular practice to Western, the Indian body as well. Of course, okay. we've got a lot of Indians in Australia yeah. now, okay. and it's a delight to be able to teach them because they're just always that much further ahead than Westerners. They are so sharp to pick up this knowledge. But the Western souls, or even some of the Indians too, anyone that's new, I just suggest to them very simple things. I don't try and give them a feeling you must go into a spiritual path or anything like that. That's too much. I just suggest the things that will help them in life to have a meditation practice 7 mornings a week,
0: okay.
1: just for 5 minutes, whenever they wake up. I won't go into the details of the practice of Raja Yoga and all our different, you know, systems and practices,
0: yeah.
1: but just for, you know, the viewers, just to be able to do 5 minutes every morning is going to make a huge difference to your life, because to position the mind and our thinking, to sharpen the intellect every morning, enables us to be able to deal with so many things that come in front of us during the day. They can be many things, you know, where there's stress, there's anxiety, there's someone may be a bit difficult to deal with
0: yeah.
1: at work. But if I have done that 5 minutes in the morning, my mind is so strong and so composed that I can react in a way that I'm going to be happy with.
0: Yeah.
1: And that's all I suggest, is that 5 minutes. But to get the practice going is not always that easy, just to get a new system going,
0: yeah.
1: even
0: yeah.
1: 5 minutes. And so I always suggest to souls that a little affirmation before you go to sleep at night. And that affirmation is something like, I always suggest this one.
0: Yeah.
1: I suggest that they have a piece of paper.
0: Mm.
1: Maybe they can use their phone. I'm still a bit old fashioned with paper, but to write it.
0: Okay.
1: 5 times. I can't wait to wake up to meditate. I can't wait to wake up to meditate. And with such conviction, with such determination, to see yourself waking, to feel yourself waking. So you've actually already subliminally
0: yeah.
1: put in the new habit, even just through this nighttime practice of it takes half a minute to do.
0: True.
1: But it's the last thought that you'll have before you wake up. And there's this lovely saying, which I think comes mostly from India, that your final thought will lead you to your destination.
0: Yeah.
1: Yeah. yeah. And so it's the same, it's usually with death, they think of this, that your final thought will lead you to your next
0: yeah.
1: birth. But it's the same for sleep.
0: True.
1: Your final thought is going to be your first waking thought. So if my final thought can be on, can't wait to wake up to meditate, unbelievable. I've seen many, many, many different ones come and do courses. And by after about the third week, they are pretty much all getting to 5 days a week at least, sometimes seven, but mostly five.
0: Okay.
1: And they know, and it makes such a difference to their life. So I would suggest even just that to get started.
0: Okay.
1: And then if they feel that there's something's happening and changing in their life, then they can take the next steps, because there's many other great steps as well.
0: How beautifully you've pointed that, you know, instead of setting an alarm, it's actually better to tell your mind that, you know, I want to do this. I cannot wait to do it. It's a very wonderful formula you've given us, that before we sleep, we do five sentences, affirm, reaffirm, that we want to wake up and meditate. And in the morning, our mind will have that instruction already in place.
1: Totally.
0: How beautiful. I think instead of focusing on the bigger shifts right in the beginning,
1: yeah,
0: it is always better to start small.
1: I agree.
0: Small changes lead us to bigger results.
1: Absolutely. And that's the first and most important one, is that. And listening to meditations when they do wake up.
0: Yeah.
1: Freshen the face, you know, just throw some water on the face. Don't get too busy in the day, because then you won't have time.
0: True.
1: But to wash and freshen the face, and then just find a nice quiet space. Listen to one of the meditations, and I recommend a Raja Yoga one,
0: okay,
1: which goes into the inward and outward.
0: Okay.
1: And then they've got something very substantial to be able to confront the day with, actually.
0: So, I'm sure.
1: Yeah.
0: Wonderfully shared. Thank you.
1: Pleasure.
0: How about drawing a parallel between the Western world and the changes that you've taken up in your journey so far? It's been over three decades, in fact. I'm sure in the first year, you would not have taken up all the changes that a spiritual path demands.
1: Gee, no, but there are just a few that,
0: okay,
1: I'm not alone. There would be others as well, in which there's something in the soul, you know, that's ticking away, where there's, you know, I call it a fortune in a way, whereby all of a sudden something happens in the life which just is saying to you, this is what you need to do, and this is where you need to be. And when you hear that calling, and it is a sort of a subtle calling, the need is to follow it and,
0: right,
1: to become it. And it wasn't that I had to pressure myself to do it. Maybe if I was to say one thing that was probably a little bit challenging, was onion and garlic.
0: Okay.
1: But anyway, we won't go into that. But mostly everything was very, very, very easy. So, but it's not always like that. And
0: yeah,
1: so that's why I often say to souls that small steps.
0: Yeah.
1: You know, just like the meditation practice. That's a very, and then listening to the commentaries, also going to some of the talks. You have, you know, there's so many, and how many of,
0: yeah,
1: your viewers would never have heard of Shivani? You know, to have one of those talks every morning as well.
0: Okay.
1: Many in our country, they come standing on the doorstep, mostly Indians, of course. But they listen to Shivani every day.
0: Okay.
1: And they get so inspired, but they still need just that little bit more, I think, to go into and have face-to-face. So to go to a center, I really recommend as well.
0: Indeed. I think listening to a great class or a great guided meditation could just be the starting point.
1: Yeah.
0: But you need to dive deep in.
1: Yeah.
0: Wonderfully shared. You know, it's been over three decades. You've been teaching Raja Yoga meditation. Have you come across any success stories, any transformational stories of your students?
1: So many. And that's another reason why I'm still here, I think, is to see the amazing changes in people's lives. And that's, of course, you know, many different types of people where, you know, they've come from. Often you see it in those who've had a lot of sadness or feelings of a bit of hopelessness or just stress, actually, more than anything. And when they start to do some of this, they just become so much more composed, and their whole face changes. This is the most amazing thing. I've had some come with faces that are so, so miserable and so stressed or just sad. And after they hear the course, after they do a little bit of practice, amazing. Their faces are just alive and alight. You know, they've just taken, it's like a new birth in a funny sort of a way. Many are like that. Many.
0: Yeah. Good to know.
1: Yes.
0: The face is the window of the mind.
1: Yes.
0: And when meditation trains the mind better, it shows on the face.
1: It does. It really does. And they are so grateful too, so grateful. But like I say to them, you know, it's not even just so much us that are here to teach. It's also them and making the time and the effort and energy to
0: indeed
1: come and listen and put that little bit of effort in.
0: Certainly.
1: Yes.
0: So Sister Christine, I see that, you know, you've been dealing with a lot of students. You've been following this since a long while now. What has been your biggest blessing coming from meditation?
1: Being able to make sense of the world and being able to make sense of life. That's, you know, as I said earlier, I was a seeker. I wanted to make sense of this world. And this knowledge just gave me so many amazing answers, even though, you know, I questioned a lot of it to start with. But I continued, as I was told by my teacher, to just meditate, you know, and get that, sharpen your intellect. And so that enabled me then to start to experience and understand this knowledge in such a way, that level of answers to life has been profoundly important to me and still is, because the great thing about Raja Yoga is that it doesn't stop at the 7 days course. Of course, we get the opportunity then. Here I am after 35 years. We also get that opportunity every day to hear fresh knowledge. And I sit there with my pen and paper still poised, hearing little pieces of poignant knowledge, which is so deep and so revealing of why life is the way it is, how to change ourselves. Of course, that's a big part. Trying to change some of our old habits, trying to change those is a big one. And as challenging as that can be, it's where we know we need to be. And so we get the best psychology. Nothing can go near the extent of this knowledge base that we get through Raja Yoga daily.
0: Truly.
1: Yeah. And that's what I would suggest to the viewers as well. Not only the meditation every morning, but eventually, but meditation by itself is good, but eventually to hear at least for 5 minutes some very rich aspects of the Raja Yoga knowledge that opened my intellect and gave me a new lease of life.
0: Yeah.
1: Because I'll find the same, I'm sure.
0: I think a lot of us would want to practice your formula. Thank you so much for sharing your experiences with us. It's not just been, a learning experience for me, but more on the side of an inspiring journey. Because how you came, how you left, and then now you keep coming back, and how beautifully those experiences are growing with you is wonderful to know. I'm sure there is the magic of meditation that keeps getting you back into taking these experiences with you every day. And you also tell us a beautiful formula, which I would want to repeat for our viewers. So before you wake up, plan the night. And before you sleep, write down your affirmations for the morning. Tell yourself that you cannot wait to meditate in the morning. You cannot wait to wake up to meditate in the morning. That sets your purpose clear. Also, when you wake up in the morning, don't get into other things before you meditate. Try and give yourself 5 minutes to set your brain straight, to get ready to take the day on. Thank you so much, Sister Christine. It's been an inspiring discussion with you. Thank you.
1: Thank you.
0: Shanti.

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And what thoughts can I now introduce that will seat me firmly on my own throne of self-respect? 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Take some time now self-respect.

0: आप सुन रहे हैं रेडियो मधुबन 107.8 FM। सुनते रहो, मुस्कुराते रहो।
1: The power to discern. I remain silent, stay calm, and in a second, the screen of my mind opens a window, allowing me to see my life. To see my life as a series of entwined energies, as lights of different colors that I see from outside. I am at a distance from where I can observe without being disturbed. Distant from attachments, impressions, memories, beliefs, bondages, weaknesses, or blame. I understand the dishonesty that screams within me, asking for my attention. And I'm aware of what I have to change. In the center of all of this emerges a green light, like a disc that starts to spin. It is the disc of the comprehension of the self, of my own virtue, my own beauty, my eternity, and my spiritual being, pure in its origin. And then I feel safe, free from conditioning. I focus all energy, now empowering confidence in myself. I listen carefully to all I want to say to myself. I feel so strong that I respond with wisdom. I don't react on impulse. I am clarity, simplicity, truth, authenticity. This is the power to discern.